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for you, my fellow elder millennials. If you're planning to hit up Outside Land still this Saturday night for Joe Keery, The Strokes, The XX, do some stretches beforehand. If you're coming out tomorrow for Empire of the Sun, Rufus Du Sol, and so many more, work out those calves a little bit. A lot of walking happens here. I don't want you to strain anything. You're doing great. Here's Edge Hill. I'm Dallas, broadcasting live from day 2 of Outside Lands in Golden Gate Park. It's Live 105.

Sublime and Sonata on Live 105. Next festival coming up. Once Outside Lands is wrapped, the Aftershock Festival, and you can catch Sublime there. Some great lineups going on for sure. That's coming up in October. It's Live 105.

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1: There's some shows rolling through the bay that we're excited for. That includes Live 105 presents Passion Pit at the Fox in Oakland, August 16th. Nevada's own Arden Jones going to open that show. 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The Temper Trap and Portugal the Man on that one as well. 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

Live 105, the Bay Area's alternative, coming to you live from Outside Lands here in San Francisco's Golden Gate Park. Day two, very much in full swing. We are getting to that point where pretty soon the forest and all these trees are going to be lit up all pretty. The windmill is getting more packed with people taking photos. And we're getting closer to seeing the Strokes, Joe Keery, the XX, all still to come tonight in Golden Gate Park. It's the one and only Live 105.

Perhaps you'll hear something new from those guys, Dexter and the Moonrocks, this weekend on Soundcheck every Sunday, 8 to 10 p.m. I'm Dallas, broadcasting live from Outside Lands, and I will be heading straight from the park to our Kearney Street studios in Union Square tomorrow night to bring you a post-Outside Lands edition of Soundcheck. It's 5:05, the Bay Area's alternative.

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1: Linkin Park, who I've had the privilege of seeing at SAP Center a couple times. I'm Dallas. And SAP Center, man, where you're going to see the Sharks a lot starting this fall, a lot of Sharks jerseys today here at Outside Lands Day 2. I love to see it because hashtag the future is teal. Shout out Macklin Celebrini. I hope he's out here. Like Conan O'Brien, Mayor Daniel Lurie. Broadcasting live, day 2 of Outside Lands with Timber City. Self-aware, it's live at 5.

A jean jacket and a sweater. Both. If you're debating, just wear both if you're coming out to see the Strokes or Joe Keery or the XX tonight at Outside Lands. It's been a misty, foggy day, which has given way to a misty, foggy evening. Shocker, it is foggiest in San Francisco after all. The sun will come out in October, maybe Labor Day weekend if we're lucky. Here's In Color with Headlights. They'll be in the Bay in September for their first SF show at the Independent.

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I am Dallas. All the highlights from this weekend at Outside Lands. 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Isaac Brock of

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I am Dallas. All the highlights from this weekend at Outside Lands. 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Isaac Brock of Modest Mouse, who was lovely yesterday, told a great story about it. Van breaking down in the city, and somehow a man who was a swinger having to help him fix it. 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

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They were on screen last night watching Turnstile. I'm Dallas. 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Still to come this evening, the Strokes and the XX. 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
3: 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I kind of like that.

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I've never seen it that crazy at an Outside Land set at the Sutro stage. 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This one goes out to my millennials who jumped in the pit last night. 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

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Wait, what? Wait, we're always free? How do we make money? Oh, we don't. Great. Well, how do I get paid?

0: 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What's going on?
1: This is the rule.
0: This is the way things are done now. Why is this happening? What's going on?
2: We're all doing the Tucker Carlson vocal stim from SNL here on night two of Outside Lands. The sky has fallen. That makes no sense. The trees are illuminated is what I'm trying to say. We're all doing so well. Before the Strokes take the stage, look out for videos of Reptilia and Hard to Explain. 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
1: There's some shows rolling through the bay that we're excited for. 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The Temper Trap and Portugal the Man on that one as well. 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
0: Yeah, well, maybe we should cheer him up then.
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1: Yeah, what do you think she got up to last night?

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Hey, this is Chris from Edge Hill, and this is our new song, Double Take. This song was inspired by a super invigorating round of Fortnite that I had with the boys. 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
1: There's some shows rolling through the bay that we're excited for. 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
6: This is Conversations. I'm Dennis Foley. Are the movies back? Well, a series of big Hollywood releases, Toy Story 5, The Odyssey, and now Spider-Man Brand New Day, have all been box office winners. I recently spoke with Variety's Clayton Davis, asking him what are the vibes this summer.
7: Yeah, so when it comes to Toy Story 5, I mean, it's Disney IP doing its thing, getting butts in the seats, and has really added to what I have been calling the Pixar comeback year. It comes after Hoppers, had the biggest opening for an original Pixar movie since Coco. That happened back in March. Then we have, here comes Toy Story 5, just crossing the $1 billion mark, currently now the highest grossing film of 2026 globally. And it just brings about this feeling that, man, movies are back. And we haven't felt that in a while. I mean, 2020, the pandemic year, really put things at a standstill. Everyone was writing off Hollywood. It's the end of Hollywood, end of movies. I've been one that has not subscribed to that idea, but here we are now. Movies are back, and it's feeling good again. It feels like the younger generation that people have written off, like Gen Z, saying they don't want to go to the movies, they just want to watch things on their phone. Well, they've proven, even outside of the IP, that they will come out for movies. Things we've seen with Obsession, Project Hail Mary, Devil Wears Prada 2, the Michael movie, and obviously now The Odyssey really showing up in its second week. People are enjoying the movie theaters again.
6: Now, is this because, I mean, the movies are good? I mean, Hollywood would probably hope, hey, you know, it's because we're making good movies now. Or is it more of a cultural thing? Like, why all of a sudden do we see these successes when we hadn't in recent years?
7: It's a very interesting question because I don't know if everyone has come to the consensus answer on why people are back in movie seats again. Some people can say movies are good again. I don't think that has too much to do with it. I think people, obviously, quality has to be there, but I think we've had just as good movies this year that we've had in any other years. I mean, at least based on my reading of it, some people can throw it up to the climate of the current state of affairs in the world. People are really bummed out. They're watching many real life events happen that are getting people a little anxious, and movies have always offered a sense of escapism. So what better way to escape real life than the dark, cold confines of a movie theater? And then some people will say, hey, you know, it's been a while since 2020. I haven't been to the movies in a while. Great word of mouth started getting around about, you know, someone like Michael Jackson, a movie about his life, or Project Hail Mary was this book that I really, really enjoyed that I read during the pandemic. The Odyssey, I've heard of that before. So maybe I can go and take in a Christopher Nolan adaptation of Homer. And Toy Story 5, you know, for millennials, we grew up with that. So let's get our kids into it. I don't know if there's a consensus answer, but I can say that people feel good about the trending areas that we're finding movies going in, where people missed the movies. And I think that was probably the most profound takeaway I'm seeing that people missed the movie theaters and they wanted to go back.
6: And, you know, just listing off some of those films or some of those I don't know if series is the right term, but you know, some of those brands, in a way, it's, you know, I'm the type where I don't typically watch a ton of movies. I won't go to the movie theater too often. But, you know, when you list off, you know, franchises like the Toy Story or something like The Odyssey, most people know what The Odyssey is. You know, do you think that that might also have a role, too, where it's you have that population that's like, hey, you know, I want to go to the movies. I just don't.

0: don't know what I want to see. And when there's something that people can just grab onto, maybe that's the thing that gets them in the door.
1: Yeah, familiarity will always move butts. And, you know, I think that's going to be some of the big takeaways that people are analyzing. Is IP really the way to go if we want to keep movie theaters open and keep the movies going? It's yes and no, right? Like Toy Story 5 will get someone who doesn't go to the movies too often. I think before the pandemic, there was a study that the average person goes to the movies 5 to 7 times a year. So, you know, that obviously dropped off a lot through the pandemic. And then now people are going back again. But people also want to go to a movie that they feel like there's a very high likelihood that they're going to enjoy themselves. So if you know the name Michael Jackson, because you're an adult or a person that's lived in this world around music, that seems like, you know, if you like his music, you love to see what reinterpretation of his life would look like. Devil Wears Prada 2. Hey, I saw that first one 20 years ago. I wonder what they're up to now. But I always say the IP is also what allows originals to thrive. So case in point, Obsession, $750,000 budget. It is now the highest grossing film in Focus Features history at $458 million worldwide. And that wasn't known IP. It was from a director that was new on the scene, although some of us knew that name because we watched some of his TikToks and YouTube creator accounts. But these originals, they have to coexist with the IP. They're, you know, it's not one without the other. You need them to let them take a chance on some of those up and comers. Otherwise, you'll never find the next Scorsese or Spielberg because you need them to get a chance because not all of them work, but you see the vision. Something like Backrooms is now also the highest grossing film in A24 history, beating out Marty Supreme. That is IP, sort of, through the younger generation, but that word of mouth is what helps these films get seen and have the legs, the distance to go for people to discover them. And that's going to help all of us moving forward.
0: Yeah, and I think of, you know, the common, you know, trope I would probably say over the past 10 years is that, you know, everything's a sequel now, right? And in a way, it's like, you know, it's like a lose-lose situation or a win-win, depending on how you view it, where, you know, hey, it's a known quantity, but, you know, Toy Story 5, we're at the fifth Toy Story, you know, what is it going to be, Toy Story 6, 7, 8, 10? And there's a little bit of a mocking tone to that. But at the same time, people are going to show up because it's a known product. You know, how far, you know, will these sequels go? I mean, I think of like Star Wars trilogy of trilogies, if you will, where it's kind of like, you know, new one keeps coming out. You know, do we see a movie like Toy Story continuing, you know, Toy Story 6, 7, 8? I mean, what's the road looking like for a film like that?
1: I mean, if it ain't broke, don't fix it, right? There's no incentive to have Pixar say, we're done making Toy Story movies now, because $1 billion later, they are still very much in the game. Same reason why Illumination and Universal are not going to stop making Super Mario movies, and we'll have spinoffs, and that will be something that will also fund their endeavors. Lionsgate having something like Michael, is there's going to be a second part to that movie. It may not have necessarily been the original vision of the movie, but sure as hell is going to make hopefully to get people to return back to the theater. I think sequels are just part of our ecosystem. They're always going to be part of it. Will we get a sequel to The Odyssey? Probably not. Will we get The Iliad at some point in time by Universal Pictures? Maybe. Will Christopher Nolan do it? Not sure. But, you know, I think that is what marketing and assessments and all those things are going to do. But, I mean, I look at it this way. We existed in a timeline where Star Wars, The Mandalorian, and Grogu was outpaced and didn't make as much money as Obsession and Backrooms. That is a wild fact. So IP isn't always the answer and isn't always the safe bet. but it is something to keep on. You know, there is fatigue out there for certain types of movies. And I'm going to be interested to see what happens when Avengers Doomsday comes in December. I think it's going to be financially successful, but will it do Avengers Endgame numbers, which, by the way, was the last time. I think we had in 2019, there were 7 $1 billion movies and 5 of them came from the Disney umbrella, you know, so... You know, right now we have 3 that have crossed the mark, and we're gonna probably have 2 more that are pacing in that direction. So let's see what happens when we get there.
0: So let's talk about the Odyssey a little bit. You know, one of the things that I found interesting, or is interesting from a societal perspective, is, you know, the hype around the 70mm, and I feel like that's added some flavor, some I don't know if mystique's the right term, but a little bit of that hook for film goers. I mean, where I am, I've heard some people having, you know, bought their tickets a year ago for the release showings. Talk to me a little bit about the, you know, 70mm, you know, that aspect of the film going experience. Is this something that we'll see more of? Is this, you know, just this special project? Because I imagine that the specialness creates its own hook.
1: Yes. So when it comes to 70mm, and I don't think this was necessarily started this year, like in terms of like really getting cinephiles back into it, but it's been a talking point for cinephiles for quite some time. And I remember one of the big talking points during the Sinners campaign last year, especially as we headed towards its Oscar run. I remember that video going viral of Ryan Coogler explaining what's the difference between 70mm and 35mm, and everyone just sitting there and saying, I learned more from Ryan Coogler in this, you know, 20-minute video than I did during an entire semester of film school, you know, because it was just the passion. And the Odyssey and Christopher Nolan and those auteurs and filmmakers that really bleed cinema from their veins, that you can see it in every single outing that they make, and that they've made it a part of their brand and personality. They're really benefiting from this type of rollout. And what we see with the Odyssey, the 70mm, I see these TikToks, people saying, you know, I'm seeing it in 70mm as Nolan intended, you know, and having that been repeated. It really is something that it makes it an event film, because it's not just, hey, wait till this comes to streaming. No, it's go see this on a massive physical frame that you can do, that will deliver incredible detail, the rich textures, and the expansive scale that digital projectors just cannot match. A single frame holds vastly more visual information than the standard 35mm or digital formats. So you can really take this in and be able to say, I experienced it on the biggest screen possible. That's why when they do re-releases of Star Wars every few years, people like run to go see that, because it's like, I want to see it in the way I've never been able to. And that has become such a special talking point of the Odyssey. And that will be synonymous with Nolan's brand until he says otherwise. Go see every movie that you can, 70mm, if it's available. And again, IMAX screens, they're only maybe 40 or 70 in the world. 40, it's like 40 to 70 in the world, but 25 are here in the United States. 25, and people are making it their business to go see them where they can, when they can. And that's a good thing, because I, as a cinephile myself, felt very lonely to talk about formats with regular people. And now we see people making TikToks about 70mm and what it looked like, and seeing it in different formats so they can actually be able to do that.
0: How are theaters doing with all this? I mean, I'm sure they're enjoying the business, but is this kind of reviving, you know, the movie theater business for a lot of these big theater owners? Or is this, you know, just, you know, and I don't know how the film business works. And like, maybe they're like, hey, you know, lots of people are here, but we're not making a ton of money off of this.
1: Yeah, no, for sure. Theaters, I think, are doing as well as, I mean, listen, they have often struggled with just getting butts in the seats, right? And I'm saying, when I say often struggled, I'm talking about post-pandemic. So they seem like they're doing okay. And obviously, they wish they had more IMAX screens and 70 millimeter screens to accommodate all the demand, but they're very expensive to invest in. That's why a lot of those theater chains are looking for investors, because they know that there's a market for it, but for them to do it, you need a lot of money put there. And I don't know if the narrative has been reached yet that movies are back, you should invest in all of them. And hopefully something like us talking about it right now will get people to do it. Theaters are doing okay. I don't think they're going anywhere. I've worried more about the mom and pop places that do adult, dramatic cinema. You know, the $40 million adult movies that are prestige titles that go for awards attention. I always worry about those getting the proper rollouts and shakes that they deserve. But theaters are doing okay, and this is refreshing, and they feel like they can at least get through the next year. And hopefully this is not a one-off, and this is the trend that 2027 is going to be just as great.
0: So before we wrap up, are movies back?
1: Yes, movies are back. And I'll go one step further. I don't think that they ever really left, but I will say that they're back in the sense that the numbers are reflecting it. And I'm glad that people are discovering them, because movies are important. Art is important. We need them to survive. And it feels good to have people feel that again. We haven't had that in quite some time. And there's just this warm feeling that comes across. The second week of The Odyssey only has this minor drop, and it's the biggest second week opening of a Nolan movie that is better than that did better than Dark Knight. You know, there's something really refreshing and heartwarming about that, because movies are the greatest. I mean, I'm a little biased here, but they're the greatest thing in the world, and I wish everyone took in the time to experience a couple. You know, Odyssey's great, but there's other great films out there too. Like, go seek them out if you can.
0: And any recommendations for people that they should check out?
1: Oh my God. Listen, something like Olivia Wilde's The Invite is a great film. That was one of the things I was referring to when I say, like, you know, Odyssey's great, but there's some adult cinema, adult skewing cinema that has an audience that is really good. The Invite is probably top three things I've seen this year. There will be a lot more great things to come. I mean, Dune is on the way. There's a Jesse Eisenberg musical coming down the line. There's a lot of great cinema that is here and on the way. Don't stop at The Odyssey. Go see a movie at least once a month if you can. It's a great time to do that.
0: That is Variety's Clayton Davis. School is around the corner, and for incoming high school seniors, maybe you're already thinking about colleges. LinkedIn's Gianna Prudente joins us now. The team there put together their top 50 colleges for long-term career success. Gianna, how would you define long-term career success?
2: There's definitely not one thing that determines long-term career success. If there was, we would all follow it. But LinkedIn Top Colleges, which ranks the 50 best U.S. schools for long-term career growth, looks at five pillars. So we're looking at job placement, internships and recruiter demand, career success, network strength, and knowledge breadth, which includes skills in varied fields of study. And together, we believe those measures very much make up what it looks like to build a successful career.
0: When you talk about breadth of opportunities and all that, are you talking more like they offer a variety of different programs or different classes at the end of the day, versus maybe a specialized school. Like, hey, this school is really good at this, but you know, maybe people don't know it for these other things. These are schools that are really good in a variety of things. So, you know, for your best chance of success, you know, this may be a place to go to find whatever you're looking for.
2: So the top colleges list knowledge breadth pillar is looking at the diversity of programs that a school offers, as well as the unique skills that students are gaining while on campus. That's one piece of a larger puzzle that measures career outcome. But as I mentioned, there's not one pillar that is going to define career success, just like there's not one school that checks every single box.
0: So let's dive into this list. This is a list of 50 colleges and universities across the country. Generally, just me taking a quick scan through the list, you know, there I would imagine most people would assume some of the schools that are on this list. What are some surprising schools, in your opinion, that made it to this list for whatever reason? I mean, whether it's people don't think of it in such a way, or, you know, maybe it's just a school that, hey, you know, everyone thinks of the Ivy League schools, or, you know, some of those like not quite Ivy, but like Ivy schools. Were there any schools on the list that surprised you?
2: We were really encouraged to see several new schools join the ranking this year, one being UNC. And it's definitely a reminder that there's no single formula for career success, as I was saying, and students can very much find opportunities that fit, that work great for them at many different institutions.
0: And I will say what's also interesting is that there's a fair bit of geographic diversity

0: made them the top five.
1: As I mentioned earlier, no school checks every single box, but I think what the top schools do well is that they are successful across several pillars that our methodology captures.
0: So, you know, looking through here, you know, some of the top industries, and I guess when we look through this list and we see like top industries, top locations, are we talking more about like if you're looking for a job in these cities, having a degree from this university helps, or is it more of the school's location, or how should we be reading these?
1: The list is very much a guide. So if you look at one university and you see, okay, this is the top industry, this is the top location, that is the industry and location that grads are starting out in most. But as we know, careers are nonlinear these days. So you can start in a town that might be close to your university or maybe in one of the coastal hubs. But if we've learned anything, it's that there will be many jobs over the course of your career, and that might take you across industries and to different cities.
0: Yeah, I'm looking at, you know, these top five schools and, you know, Princeton, your top locations, New York City, San Francisco Bay Area, D.C., you know, Duke, New York again, D.C. again, but Raleigh, which makes sense because, you know, that's Duke's backyard, basically. Mm-hmm. You have Harvard, MIT, Dartmouth, all, you know, Boston being a top location for, again, obvious reasons. But it's also interesting looking at, you know, some of these top industries. You know, a lot of them are technology and internet, so I imagine computer science type stuff. But we also see capital markets, and we see business and consulting services, higher ed. You know, from a program perspective, you know, like what are some of these common top industries or top things that these schools are having success in getting people from in the door, out the door, into job market?
1: I think the biggest thing now with new grads is the job market is more challenging than ever. And so a lot of times going to a school where the network strength is there is really what helps kind of facilitate that job search and helps you find that first job separate from industry alone. And we know that many industries are going through shifts in this AI era. Some, you know, students are being encouraged to think more broadly when it comes to how they use their degree. So we looked at degree flexibility as well. So I always like to give the example of how I studied journalism in college and I working in an editorial role in tech. So that's something I maybe would have discounted for myself had I not brought in my search or network to learn about roles that were kind of adjacent to reporter positions when I was just graduating. And I think that's what this list really underscores. It's a starting point, but then it's having conversations with previous alumni to understand what is it like to actually go to the school and what are the job options that come from it. That is really what helps you kind of make those decisions is having the conversations with people who have lived the experiences you might have yourself.
0: And I think what's interesting about this list too is if you go and anyone's looking for this list, you can find it on LinkedIn. But you know, with each university listed in this list, you also, there's a button to see alumni you may know, right? And this is part of that networking. I mean, I'm sure that's LinkedIn's goal at the end of the day is help people network, but making these connections, because at the end of the day, for people that are looking for these jobs in whatever field it is, at the end of the day, a lot of it comes down to networking. And that's probably why a lot of these schools do well on this list.
1: We know that having a network in your career, I'm sure, you know, you remember people that you were helped by. I remember early mentors that helped me find my footing when I graduated. And now more than ever in a environment where it feels like the traditional playbook of college to career is, you know, not as linear as it once was, having a network, even as just a support system. And like, I think a lot of times students, you know, think about their network as all these professional connections, which it very much is, but it's also people in your immediate sphere. So it's your peers, it's your professors, it's your parents and their friends. There's no shame in getting help when it comes to finding that first job, and a university is definitely can help accelerate those connections.
0: So let's talk about the schools a little bit. I know we mentioned top

0: 5, and we talked, you know, about some surprises. You know, I think a lot of people, when they think of top universities, again, they're thinking of the Ivy Leagues, but they're also thinking of just private schools in general. The sometimes it's like these aspirational schools that they feel like they can never get into. And you know, I'm going through this list again, and it's not just private schools. UNC is a public university. How would you describe the mix of these schools? Would you say this list would be, you know, for the applicant for these schools, you know, stretch schools, or are these a mix? Because I'm also seeing some of these are big universities, like University of Michigan's on this list with, you know, 35,000 undergrads. And then not far away from it, you have Claremont McKenna College in Claremont, California, with just under 1,400 students. And it feels like there's a broad mix. Is that reflective, accurate? Do I have the right read on that?
1: I would say the diversity of the school, the mix of the schools, really underscores how personal that college decision is. One, it is such a large investment that students and their families decide to make. But then the choice, there's so many factors that go into it. Our list specifically looks at the career outcomes. So going to school to build that network, to find that job, to gain that experiential learning, being internships, but there's so many other factors that are to be considered, whether it's school size, it's location, and that's a very personal thing for each student, because some students are going to learn better in smaller classrooms. Some prefer 400, 500 plus lectures, and this list really encompasses school across that scope.
0: That's LinkedIn's Gianna Prudente, and you can find the full list on LinkedIn. And before we wrap up, we go to Chicago, where more than $700,000 was raised for Special Olympics Illinois this past Thursday at the annual Ducky Derby. Nathan Barney is with Special Olympics Illinois.
2: Why would you not be happy helping a cause like this? I tell everybody that volunteers, STAR is a sponsor, you can go and do 100 other things, but when you come to Special Olympics Illinois, you get the best opportunities with interacting with our athletes and our staff. It is literally the best thing ever.
0: It featured more than 90,000 yellow rubber ducks getting dumped into the Chicago River, and there was a lot on the line. Those rubber duckies race down the river. The sponsor of the winning duck gets an SUV. Second place got $2,500, and third place got a 4 set of club tickets to a Cubs game. I'm Dennis Foley, and this has been Conversations.
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1: There's some shows rolling through the Bay that we're excited for. 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The Temper Trap and Portugal the Man on that one as well. 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That's Labor Day weekend, Saturday, September 5th. And one of the first shows of the new year in 2020.

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Hey, this is Chris from Edge Hill, and this is our new song, Double Take. This song was inspired by a super invigorating round of Fortnite that I had with the boys. Then we wrote that song, and you're listening to the one and only Live 105, the Bay Area's alternative.

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0: I wanted to bring my take on real coffee to the community. 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For some, that means making a statement. 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

Day three of Outside Lands just getting going. I'm Dallas, broadcasting live from the third and final day of the fest in Golden Gate Park and kicking off the Sutro stage at 12:45, playing their album Plans in its entirety. It's Death Cab for Cutie, so get here soon. They're also closing out the Sutro stage tonight as Rufus Du Sol play on the Land's End stage this evening. If you want to hear this one, though, get here early to Outside Lands Day 3. Death Cab on Live at 5.

Julia Wolf in my room. I'm Dallas. They are playing Here Comes the Sun after doors have opened here on day two of Outside Land, which is very bold because we haven't seen it yet this weekend in Golden Gate Park. Broadcasting live from the third and final day here. The sun has a chance today. It's 11:05.

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1: There's some shows rolling through the bay that we're excited for. 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The Temper Trap and Portugal the Man on that one as well. 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

Conan O'Brien, if you're listening on your way to Golden Gate Park, we've seen you these first 2 days at Outside Lands. You're very tall. Recognizable hair, that's a cool hat you've been wearing. Feel free, stop by the media tent. We're broadcasting all day live from the third and final day of Outside Lands. I'm Dallas. We'll be chatting with Death Cab for Cutie between their two Sutro stage sets today. Balu Brigada, who are playing the Lands Inn stage. Rufus Du Sol, who are closing things out tonight. That's all still to come. Live from Golden Gate Park. It's 5:05.

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1: I can't move.

Dominic Fike. I'm Dallas, broadcasting live from day three of Outside Lands here in Golden Gate Park. It gets started very soon on the Sutro stage. Deathcap for Cutie are going to play Plans in Full at 12:45 p.m. Magnus Farrell, that's Will Farrell's son, takes the Twin Peaks stage at 12:45 as well. There's a surprise guest tonight on the DuBose.

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Just realized I'm filling in for Aaron Axelson on Soundcheck tonight. So your favorite new music in Bay Area bands coming your way once I get back to our Kearney Street studios from here in Golden Gate Park. I am Dallas getting ready to watch Death Cab for Cutie playing two sets on the Sutro stage today, opening it up at 12:45, playing the album Plans in Fold and closing it out tonight. It's the one and only Live 105.

After Def Cab for Cutie play their first set of the day, which is Plans in its entirety on the Sutro stage starting at 12:45, Nick and Dave of Def Cab will join me live here in Golden Gate Park at Outside Lands Day 3. They are also closing out the Sutro stage this evening. Two sets from Def Cab for Cutie. It is day 3. If you're in your 30s, keep stretching. It's Live 105.

have a feeling there's going to be a little bit of dancing here on the final day of Outside Lands in Golden Gate Park. Rufus Du Sol, Empire of the Sun on the main stage. I'm hyped for Frost Children. Don't miss them on the Panhandle stage tonight. Also, find the DuBose Triangle stage in the forest. It's really cool. Soma as well. A lot happening here on the final day of Outside Lands 2026. Here's Ed Chill. It's the one and only Live 105.

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Public transportation, the way to go. I'm Dallas. Death Cab for Cutie about to play Plans in Full starting at 12:45 p.m. on the Sutro stage. If you're trying to not miss that, you might want to get moving. We're broadcasting live here from Outside Lands, Day 3 in Golden Gate Park. Hope you're having a good Sunday around the bay. If you're not making it here, well, I see you, San Jose. You too, Hayward. Fairfield checking in? Okay. It's the one and only Live 105. Here's Wonderwall.

since we can't afford a summer vacation, we thought we'd just crash here in your car for a few weeks. Just be sure to leave your windows open a crack. 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

If you're going to see Spider-Man Brand New Day, perhaps, instead of being here in Golden Gate Park at Outside Lands, you're probably going to be a little bit warmer than we are, and you'll hear that Tame Impala song in the movie, along with some TV on the radio and cannons. I'm Dallas, broadcasting live from Outside Lands Day 3, the third and final day for this year. Still trying to figure out what that extra fest is they're going to throw next year, either the weekend before or after Outside Lands here in the park. More on that soon, I hope. It's 11:05.

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Death Cab busy ripping through their album Plans in Full right now on the Sutro stage. Their first of two sets today, opening and closing. We'll be chatting with Nick and Dave of Death Cab between those sets. Look out for that. 3:30, 4 or so. Ben Gibbard's got to rest his voice. He's got two shows to do today. It's 11:05 with Temper City.

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Come and see you live from Golden Gate Park here on the final day of Outside Lands 2026. I'm Dallas. Brandon Flowers, The Killers, by the way. Special Live 105 presents solo show coming up Labor Day weekend at the Fox and Oakland. Also, starting tomorrow, all this week at 9, 2, and 5, chances to enter to win your way and to see Muse at Shoreline later this month. And if you win, we're doing a backstage barbecue with the band. We'll let you come. Here's Social D covering Chris Isaac.

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0: Is this how it's supposed to be?
1: Ben Gibbard of Death Cab for Cutie is an absolute trooper. The dude has two sets to play today. He's got to sing to us twice. They just wrapped up playing Plans in Full. Then they close out the Sutro stage tonight. Of course, today would be the day he wakes up with no singing voice. Little steroids have helped. We're going to talk with Nick and Dave of Death Cab a little after 3 to see how Ben's doing before they have another set here this Sunday. We're live from Outside Lands at Golden Gate Park. It's Live at 5.

No sign of Phoebe Bridgers in Golden Gate Park this weekend, but her boy genius bandmates, Lucy Dacus and Julian Baker, have been busy. They were watching Turnstile on Friday night. Lucy and Julian performed together on the Land's End stage back on Saturday afternoon. Still to come today, we got Empire of the Sun. We got another Def Cab for Cutie set. We got Rufus Du Sol, Balu Brigada, and so many more. Live from Golden Gate Park at Outside Lands Day 3.

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That is my favorite song from Death Cab for Cutie's album Plans, which they just played in full on the Sutro stage, opened it up this afternoon here in Golden Gate Park at Out

It's an 8 to 10 p.m. taking you home from Outside Lands Day 3. 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

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People like us. People like us. People like us. Whatever. We're not good at slogans. Live 105. 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

I didn't realize these tacos were vegan and gluten-free. The jackfruit's a good substitute. I'm Dallas. One of the options you can have today at Outside Lands. My favorite thing I've had so far this weekend, if you find the chicken shawarma wrap,

Today's your last day to go get that. There's Bay Area restaurants all over Golden Gate Park. And I'll be chatting with Nick and Dave of Death Cab for Cutie here coming up a little after 3 p.m. Any questions you have for them, hit me up at DallasSF on IG. The DMs are open. Here's In Color. We're broadcasting live from Outside Lands, Day 3. It's 5:05.

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One of my favorite new bands out of New Zealand. They're really good friends with 21 Pilots. Malu Brigada on the main stage, the Land's End stage at the moment. Lot to come still here on the third and final day of Outside Lands. We are broadcasting live from Golden Gate Park. Death Cab for Cutie have another set tonight. I'll be chatting with Nick and Dave of Death Cab coming up in the 3 p.m. hour. Malu Brigada join me in the 5 p.m. Rufus Du Sol tonight around 7 before they're closing out the fest set. 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

Hi, this is Julia Wolf, and this is my new song, In My Room. It was inspired by true life events. It's about having feelings for someone and the absolute torment that comes along with it. 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

0: We are at the show. We are at Outside Lands, day three, live from Golden Gate Park. Going to be joined by Nick Harmer and Dave Depper of Death Cab for Cutie here momentarily. Morgan is with me.
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0: 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I'm going to drink wine. 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

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And now you do what they told you. And now you do what they told you.

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1: That's right.
0: And when you woke up this morning and found out that Ben's singing voice was gone, what is the feeling in the rest of the band that that happens on the day where you have to play two sets?
2: Terror, fear, dread, sorrow, panic, yeah. Things like that.
1: Yeah.
2: Real easy things to deal with first thing in the morning, yeah.
0: He did pretty well, and you guys were showing a lot of support when he was out there hitting those high notes. How is he doing now in the middle of the day?
2: TBD, you know, but like any prize fighter, you know, he's going to go back to his corner of the ring. He's going to, you know, get some smelling salts. He's going to do his thing to keep the metaphor going, and we'll hopefully come back for a knockout round later.
0: They have pumped in full of steroids, as he said on stage.
2: They did, yes. They have magic stuff.
0: Yeah. He said he could fight 100 men, so hopefully it's been okay in the Death Cab, you know, trailer today.
3: Well, as you see, there's only two of us left, but, you know.
0: The next set tonight, you get to close out the Sutro stage. It's going to be a career-spanning set, you've said, but because you played Plans in Full earlier, is it a no-repeat set? Are we not getting I Will Follow You Into the Dark and, you know...
1: I should tell you that.
0: Yeah.
1: Yeah, we gotta leave a little mystery.
3: We gotta leave a little mystery behind the curtain. But, you know, we're playing the hits and we are playing some stuff from our new record. Basically like a condensed version of the headlining set we've been doing. It's the last day of a

0: 5-week tour of the U.S. So, yeah, it's theoretically going to be a nice little laurel on top of what we've been doing.
1: And Dave, is this your first time playing outside lands with the band?
0: Yes, technically. It's funny. I knew that I was joining the band when the band last played Outside Lands in 2014, and so I was kind of watching as a student of the guitar parts then. And then I played with Ray LaMontagne in 2014, and yes. I played with the Postal Service at the one non-Death Cab Postal Service show in 2024. So... yeah.
1: Well, welcome back to Outside Lands.
0: Great
1: the last time Death Cab played this festival, Nick and I were talking about how it was before Tom Petty.
2: That's right.
0: Incredible experience watching him side stage. Yeah.
1: Yeah, I was going to ask if you have any favorite Outside Lands or San Francisco memories.
2: Oh my gosh. I have a ton. I actually, our manager and management is here, based here. And
1: shout out, Jordan.
2: I lived in San Francisco on Wisconsin on top of Petro Hill for a year. I love coming down here. I've always loved early memories at Bottom of the Hill, Noise Pop. We've always had really good experiences here. And then, like, obviously, seeing Tom Petty side stage is something I'll absolutely never forget. And I'm so thankful that I was able to have that experience. So
1: I like that so many artists have brought up Bottom of the Hill this weekend. Isaac from Modest Mouse did. Frost Children, I just spoke with. Their first show here in San Francisco is at Bottom of the Hill. They're closing it at the end of the year.
2: Yep. Yeah.
1: So it's a tough venue to see go. We lost Slims, you know, losing that one. But, you know, over the years, is there a favorite venue that you've played in this city?
2: I mean, Bottom of the Hill is one. Great American Music Hall is one. Yeah. Fillmore is one. We've just had really great experiences. I mean, San Francisco is always... As long as we've been coming here, I don't think we've ever had a place... We've played a place that I've been like, wow, that was awful. We're never... you know, like, it's... I don't know about you, but certainly I've always felt very fortunate here, and it's always felt a bit like a home away from home in a lot of ways.
1: Yeah.
0: Shout out Cafe du Nord and Bimbo's 365 as well. I mean, you just are blessed with very good venues in this city. That's for sure.
2: That's right.
1: Well, I'm excited to play a new song and a song from Plans tonight on Live 105. So I don't know if you have a preference of what I play from I Built You a Tower, but I was going to go Stone Over Water. So
2: that's a great one. You can't go wrong.
0: It's a good one, for sure.
2: Yeah.
1: We've been playing Riptides a ton, trying to get it to number one here. We'll see, you know. But congrats on the new record. Thanks for coming back to Outside Lands and doing two sets. So we don't know exactly what's going to get played on set two, but if you were here for set one, you can see the video on our Instagram of how packed the Sutro stage was at 1 p.m., including Mayor Daniel Lurie. Very close to watch Plans in full.
0: Yeah.
1: And we're gonna call,
0: awesome.
1: Yeah. And we're gonna give Ben a pat on the back and say, you know what, you got this. He's resting his voice right now. Dave, I saw you really showing some support after he did his thing solo.
0: I was very sincere. I mean, that guy amazes me. When he digs deep, he was not having a good morning, and he just came alive up there, and I was very proud of him.
1: Outside Lands med team working overtime, making sure the Death Cab sets happen. It's not gonna be instrumental tonight. Ben's gonna pull through. So, thank you guys.
0: Thank you.
1: Sure.

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Noah Kahan, a man with braids, taking over Oracle Park 12 days from now, Friday night, August 21st. It is sold out. He's going to enjoy our Bay Area microclimates. Today's a good day for that, as people from LA are complaining about our San Francisco summer weather here in Golden Gate Park at Outside Lands. Yeah, it's foggy. It is every year. It's foggiest at the parts of the Bay, though. Go there. Enjoy the sun. Chili Peppers now. 5 out of 5.

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